0: According to subject expert and visual artist Marvin Tang.
1: He wasn't just this lone person going around.
2: Yeah, of course not. Yeah.
1: But he had the help of people around the region to also support him.
2: Okay.
1: He actually went around to different areas to collect and buy as many as possible.
2: Mm-hmm. How were the seedlings or even the rubber seeds transported?
1: They will pack plants into warning case, and it allows plants to move across different continents without having drastic changes in the temperature and therefore allowing their survival.
0: Thousands of seeds travelled from Para to Kew to Ceylon, where finally 22 seedlings were sown in Singapore.
3: The superintendent of the gardens, whose name was James Merton at the time, he planted them in the Singapore Botanic Gardens. And the trees basically grew up. He looked after them, they grew up, until Ridley came along.
0: For well over 8 years, Ridley was riddled by challenges in opposition, especially from Governor-General Frank Swettenham.
4: And he was asking Ridley, why are you wasting time growing rubber?
0: Ridley rose to the challenge. Not only did he devise the herringbone cutting technique, he paved the way for rubber's commercial viability. From a proper cutting blade and the time for cutting, to vulcanizing in flat sheets for easier export, these are still the industry standards today. But Ridley failed on the uptake. No one wanted to plant rubber. Ridley tried very hard, to the extent of dropping seeds into people's pockets. Word got around about Mad Ridley. Tan Chay Yen paid him a visit, got some seeds, and planted them in his acreage in Malaysia. And hit the big time. And that's when Tan Kah Kee got his light bulb moment.
2: Tan Kah Kee's head and thought, oh, maybe I should do that, you know. So he rushed over to see Tan Chay Yen, bought 180,000 seeds from him at 1 cent per seed. So those were the go-go years, you might say.
3: Rubber was basically planted from west to east and north to south. And most of rural Singapore was rubber plantation.
0: Rubber became the crop du jour and generated another wave of immigration. Planters came mostly from Kerala to tap. Their descendants are us today. Rubber also created the stalwart institutions and infrastructure that are still around.
4: This brought in a lot of wealth to Malaya in Singapore.
5: And this was the basis for much of our modern economy in Singapore. It led to the rise of very rich families and export economy, our banks, many of our local banks, and it formalize Singapore's importance within international trade systems. And that is the basis of our economy today.
4: The railway from the western part of Malaysia to Tanjung Pagar, that was very much to transport rubber. The Japanese invaded Malaya was that they considered rubber a strategic resource and they wanted it.
0: That was the beginning of the end.
3: During the war years, a lot of rubber plantations were decimated, cleared for the purpose of growing vegetables.
0: After the war, former plantations became farmlands, became housing neighbourhoods, became industrial estates.
3: So when you get up to the 1950s and 1960s, then you get into a situation where industrialisation was necessary, and that's when the rubber plantations were basically abandoned.
0: But like pencil marks, no matter how much is rubbed out, traces still remain.
3: And what you have left now are the remnants of rubber plantations. And you'll find them at Pulau Ubin, you'll find them at Bukit Batok Town Park behind Little Guilin.
6: Any of the large green areas today, whether it's Kent Ridge, whether it's Yishun Park.
3: Jurong Industrial Estate was mainly a rubber plantation.
6: And they are a reminder of that story.
0: There's one more story left to be told.
3: The oldest rubber tree in Singapore that we know about would be at the mosque in Sembawang. Something happened to the bulldozer when it's trying to push the tree over.
0: Allegedly, a spirit lives in it. Today, descendants that bookend the era check out that urban legend and meet an eyewitness.
7: In 1962, the government decided to make last kampung here, that we chop off the rubber trees. That's the rubber tree. I also know on chopping the rubber tree. Because of the rubber tree, the trunk, the branch can use for firewood. These are all Kampu people every day coming, cup. I think within 2 weeks, all flattened already. Except one, this rubber tree for you, refuse to go down. The Bini Bedoza, try to pull this tree. Very stubborn, refuse to go down, cannot. 2-3 days cannot. One driver gets sick and so on. So they bring the medium to come pray.
8: And then what happened?
7: Then they said, Tokong said, they stay here so long, why now you want to disturb? They don't disturb. Then understand. They think, okay, better don't disturb. They stay here so long already, why you disturb?
9: You might be thinking, wait, what happened to the trees tended by Ridley, the ones that sparked off the industry?
3: They were here until a few years ago when they were knocked over by a storm. They were over 100 years old.
9: Today, as the country urbanizes with a green plan, it's good to remember that we've been there before, appreciating the past with lessons and stories from our lost plantations.

0: 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Trafalgar River Cruises sail a great story.
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7: So what's the United Nations doing amidst this world of supreme chaos?
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0: The British quarters, of course, is much larger, more luxurious compared to the quarters that our people lived. As a small boy, I used to envy the British because they had bigger houses. You know, there was a swimming pool nearby their house.
1: I was a bit envious. And why is it that the British can live in those kind of, at that time, look like palatial? And they were very well done. They had good grass, good field. They had a maid, which we didn't have and couldn't afford. The rooms were very large, high ceilings. The ceiling fan, you know, was always on. And then when you go back to your house, you could still feel a bit unhappy, jealous maybe. I never felt discriminated, but there was always a kind of a barrier. When they have a Christmas party, they invite my father and mother to cook. The lady of the house was quite interested in the sari that my mother wore. So my father said, why don't we give the sari as a gift? The lady of the house asked my mother to teach her how to tie the sari. If there was discrimination, then this would not have happened.
0: We don't go into that area and they don't come into our area.
2: My parents see them as the supervisor or boss. Hey, this is my boss. He's giving me a job.
0: They were our employers. They will usually go to cold storage, those air-conditioned places to buy things. And we don't go into those places to buy. There were some butcheries in Sembawang, Joseph Butchery. As a schoolboy, I used to walk in and come out because of the aircon. But we can't afford to buy those meat. We will buy it in the wet market, where you don't see the British there. As a scout, job week was supposed to go and find a job and earn money. Well, I remember going to the British houses because they are the one who can afford to pay you. We used to go to the houses. They will just throw a few pair of shoes to us to give you a cream and a cloth. And then we just wipe it clean. Then they'll just pay you 50 cents. We do gardening, we do polishing of shoes, we do washing of cars, even cleaning motorbikes, washing the floor, many things.
3: One toilet with the Europeans only, and one toilet Asians only. When you're in urgent matters, you cannot go into the European toilet, be in trouble.

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